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10: With SRN News, I'm Keith Peters in Washington. In his nationwide address Thursday evening, President Trump called on Congress to ensure ballot integrity by passing the Save America Act. On the Salem News program this week on Capitol Hill with Tony Perkins, House Speaker Mike Johnson predicts that may come as early as next week. tying the legislation to a major reconciliation bill.
1: Desperate times call for desperate measures. The reason we have to get Reconciliation 3.0 done, it is the vehicle for us to deliver the Save America Act to the president's desk. It is the only way to do it, because remember, there's no way to get 60 votes for Save America in the Senate. The Democrats just simply won't go along with that, and you've only got 53 Republicans. We're going to make it a reconciliation matter, tying it to the budget with a fiscal impact that will qualify it for that process so we can pass it with 51 votes in the Senate and finally take care of this problem.
10: On Wall Street, the Dow down by 406 points. This is SRN News.
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12: Your 100.7 The Word AccuWeather forecast. Tonight, expect clear skies with a low of 60. Tomorrow will bring mostly sunny conditions with a high of 88. Tomorrow night will be clear with a low of 59. On Sunday, it will be breezy in the morning, but otherwise sunny with a high of 90. Monday will be mostly sunny and very warm with the possibility of an afternoon and evening thunderstorm in spots and a high of 94. Tuesday will start off breezy in the morning, turning mostly sunny later with a high of 87. I'm AccuWeather meteorologist Jason Caterina for 100.7 The Word.
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14: If the dead are not raised, let's eat and drink, for tomorrow we die. What is the point of serving the Lord? What is the point of sacrifice? If there's no resurrection, there's no motive for service, for sacrificial, enduring, suffering service.
15: Hi, this is Phil Johnson, and you found Grace to You Weekend, the Bible teaching ministry of John MacArthur. For 56 years, John was the pastor teacher of Grace Community Church in Sun Valley, California. And for all of that time, he was the featured Bible teacher with Grace to You. And in fact, Grace to You will always exclusively feature John MacArthur's verse-by-verse Bible teaching. We're grateful for John's legacy of expositing Scripture in a way that was timeless. He did not load his sermons with illustrations tied to current events, but he consistently used the scriptures themselves to interpret scripture. And the Word of God never changes, and so by focusing on simply making the meaning of the Bible clear, John MacArthur's teaching ministry remains as practical and as edifying today as it has always been. As you may be aware, John went to heaven last year. In fact, it was 1 year ago last Tuesday. And as a timely way to reflect on our eternal hope in Christ, the hope that has already become a reality for John, we're looking to a series by John MacArthur that reminds us that for the Christian who dies, the end is not the end. And that's the title of this series from 1 Corinthians 15, The End is Not the End. And so with his message called What the Resurrection Means for You, here is Grace to You Bible teacher John MacArthur.
14: We are returning to the 15th chapter of 1 Corinthians, and I want to read you verses 29 to 34 as the setting for the Word of God. Otherwise, what will those do who are baptized for the dead? If the dead are not raised at all, why then are they baptized for them? Why are we also in danger every hour? I affirm, brethren, by the boasting in you which I have in Christ Jesus our Lord, I die daily. If from human motives I fought with wild beasts at Ephesus, what does it profit me? If the dead are not raised, let us eat and drink, for tomorrow we die. Do not be deceived. Bad company corrupts good morals. Become sober-minded as you ought, and stop sinning. For some have no knowledge of God. I speak this to your shame. That is a fascinating, fascinating little section. A number of questions and a very serious warning and indictment. Just exactly what is going on here? We find that he sees this as an incentive on three levels. An incentive, a compelling incentive on three levels. Very fascinating portion of Scripture. Let me help you to see what those levels are. First of all, I think Paul is saying here that the fact that we will be who we are in glorified forms, we will be eternally ourselves, but in perfected reality in heaven, both soul and body, is a motivation to salvation. So you see, if we deny resurrection, we lose this great salvation incentive. There's a second incentive here that I think the Apostle Paul lays out for us, about which there is really no doubt. It's in verses 30 to 32. Why are we also in danger every hour? I affirm, brethren, by the boasting in you which I have in Christ Jesus our Lord, I die daily. If from human motives I fought with wild beasts at Ephesus, what does it profit me? If the dead are not raised, let's eat and drink, for tomorrow we die. What is the point of serving the Lord? What is the point of sacrifice? Why am I doing this? Why am I living my entire life in danger every hour? What is the purpose of dying every day? Why don't I just eat and drink and die? If there's no resurrection, there's no motive for service, for sacrificial, enduring, suffering service. And Paul served in the boldest way. He even identified himself as a soldier, as a warrior, as a boxer, as a wrestler, as a runner. Paul and the other apostles basically lived in peril their entire life. At any hour, a blow of persecution could strike them down, and did eventually. Why am I living like this? Why am I risking my life? Why am I in danger every moment from the very moment of my conversion, when I was immediately viewed by the Jews as a traitor? Why did I have to be let down over the wall to escape the plotting of the Jews way back in Damascus at the very beginning of my Christian life? Why have I endured all the things that are listed in the letter to the Corinthians, the second letter to the Corinthians? Why do I have to be afflicted in every way? Why do I have to be persecuted, struck down? Why am I always carrying about in the body the dying of Jesus? Why is this necessary? Why is death working in me all the time? Verse 31, I affirm, brethren, by the boasting in you which I have in Christ Jesus our Lord, I die daily. That's not some mystical spiritual thing. Literally, he says, I expect every day to die. To actually die. When he says, I affirm, this is a Greek particle that introduces an oath. He is literally giving an oath. I'm giving you an oath, and I have a right to declare this. I die every day. Why am I doing this? So that I can boast in your faith if we don't rise. It isn't that he's proud of himself. It is that he is grateful for the work the Lord has done. The phrase, I die daily, or the statement, I die daily, is very, very strong. He is really saying, I swear that every day for your sakes, I stand at death's door. Why in the world am I doing this if there's no resurrection? What's the point of putting my life on the line? It makes no sense. If the dead are not raised, come on, let's just eat and drink, for tomorrow we die. Let's just be hedonists. That language, by the way, is directly quoted from Isaiah 22:13, where it is an expression of the hedonism of apostate Israel. Apostate Israel was so hedonistic in Isaiah's day, that they basically lived out this, eat, drink, tomorrow we die, the kind of hedonistic godlessness. Hey, if there's no resurrection, if I don't exist in the future, then why am I doing this? Why Why am I hoping for a reunion with the noblest and best of all humanity, those that have come to know the true God and live for Him? Why am I giving my life? Why am I sacrificing anything? It's foolish. If there is no resurrection, then let's live like animals. This is what was, I think, haunting Solomon in the writing of Ecclesiastes. Listen to the words of Ecclesiastes chapter 2. This is human wisdom, humanly speaking. There is nothing better for a man, Ecclesiastes 2:24, than to eat and drink and tell himself his labor is good. That's it. Eat and drink. That's all there is. Chapter 3, verse 12, I know there's nothing better than to rejoice and do good in one's lifetime, and that every

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2: With a cheerful heart. For God has already approved your works. Let your clothes be white all the time, and let not oil be lacking on your head. Enjoy life with the woman whom you love all the days of your fleeting life. For this is your reward under the sun. Jesus told us about a rich fool in Luke 12 who said, "Eat, drink, and be merry, for tomorrow we die." Classical literature is full of this. This infected the Greek world, the Roman world. But if there is a resurrection, then there's every reason to serve and to receive a full reward. We will rise. 2 Corinthians 5, we know that if the earthly tent, which is our house, is torn down, we have a building from God, a house not made with hands, eternal in the heavens. Another eternal body, a resurrection body. But if there's no resurrection, there's no incentive for a reunion. So if you're just going to go out of existence, it's pointless. There's no incentive for service. If this is all there is, you might as well suck up all the pleasure you can. There's a third incentive that Paul mentions. Not only as an incentive in the resurrection to salvation and service, but to sanctification. This is very important. Verses 33 and 34. Do not be deceived. And that is a very common warning. Galatians 6, 7, don't be deceived. What you sow, you'll reap. 1 Corinthians 6, 9, don't be deceived. James 1, don't be deceived. It's a present tense. It could be read, stop being deceived. Bad company corrupts good morals. Incredibly important statement. Bad company corrupts good morals. Now, you see the word company in English. I don't know what your version might say. But that is not really the best translation. The company is too benign a word. This is a much more profound word. It is the Greek word homilia. Homilia. Its basic meaning is association, communion. In fact, it is used only here in the entire New Testament, but when it is used in the Greek Old Testament, the Septuagint, in Exodus 21:10, it has reference to marital intercourse. It's a very significant kind of association. But more than that, it is used again in the Old Testament, and only those two places, in Proverbs 7:21, and there it is translated seductive speech. So what it is, it has overtones of seduction and even sexual behavior. This you must know. Bad associations, bad exposure to seductive speech, and in other Greek writers, it refers to a lecture or a lesson or even a sermon. We could sum it up and say this: bad teaching corrupts good morals. Bad theology corrupts good morals. Bad associations corrupts good morals. What kind of associations are we talking about? The answer comes in Psalm 1. How blessed is the man who doesn't walk in the counsel of the wicked, nor stand in the path of sinners, nor sit in the seat of scoffers. You don't walk in the counsel of the wicked. You don't listen to their instruction. You don't stop and stand and connect with sinners. And you don't sit and be instructed by scoffers. Bad doctrine. Bad.

0: bad perceptions, bad information corrupts good morals. And here's some bad information. There is no resurrection. That corrupts good morals. If you have the hope of Christ welcoming you into His presence, then you'll understand 1 John 3:3. Verse 2, we are the children of God now, but it hasn't yet appeared what we will be, but we know that when He will appear, we will be like Him, a person recognizable, and we'll see Him as He is, and everyone who has this hope on Him purifies himself just as He is pure. The hope of resurrection, reunion with Christ is a purifying hope. Bad theology, bad instruction, bad teaching, bad belief corrupts good morals. People live their theology. They live their convictions. They live what they believe. Evil companions, evil associations expose you to bad theology, bad doctrine, and that corrupts good morals. So in verse 34, he says, become sober-minded as you ought and stop sinning. For some have no knowledge of God, and I speak this to your shame. If you're following these people who are completely ignorant of God and you're following their bad theology, you should be ashamed of yourself. Stop sinning. Wrong doctrine produces evil behavior. Thucydides tells how when the deadly, fatal plague came to Athens, people committed every unimaginable, shameful crime. He says they snatched every lustful pleasure because they believed life was short and there was no resurrection. They would have to pay no price for their vice. The Roman poet Horace wrote this, tell them to bring wines and perfumes and the two short-lived blossoms of the lovely rose, while circumstances and age and the black threads of the fates still allow us to do so. The fates, indulge. One of the most famous poets, Latin poets, is Catullus. You can Google him and you'll find some interesting things. Catullus wrote this, let us live, my Lesbia. Lesbia was his pseudonym for his lover, to whom he wrote a lot of poems that are still around. Let us live, my Lesbia, and let us love, and let us value the tales of austere old men at a single halfpenny, in other words, cheap and useless. Suns can set and then return again, but for us, when once our brief light sets, there is but one perpetual night through which we must forever sleep. Let's live, let's love before we go out of existence. Take away the thought of life to come, take away the thought of resurrection, take away the thought of accountability, take away the thought of punishment, take away the thought of reward, and life becomes a hedonistic disaster. A metaphor for that is simple and visible to all of us. Watch the news. When riots happen in an inner city and the people know that the police can't stop them, they tear the place down because they know there will be no consequences. The ultimate consequence, of course, for the unbeliever is hell. The ultimate hope for the believer is heaven. Both of those lay a heavy, heavy claim on how we live our lives. So, verse 34, become sober-minded. Think clearly. Live righteously. Stop sinning. Stop your shameful conduct. Does the resurrection matter? Of course it matters. We're going to live forever. The resurrection of Christ is a reality, and because He lives, we will live. Salvation, then, can be sought in the hope of resurrection, reunion, and resurrection life. Service can be given with suffering and even martyrdom because it will produce an eternal reward in the resurrection. Sanctification should be the goal of our lives here, purity, the goal of our lives here, because we will be rewarded eternally in the presence of the Lord. Anything less than this is a shameful deception. We thank you, Lord, for the promise of life that takes all the emptiness and uselessness of living under the sun away and replaces it with hope for how we live here, how we love here, how we serve here will show up again in our eternal blessing, whereby we will be able to enjoy and glorify you forever and ever. May our hearts be eager to embrace the life that is to come, and may we hold lightly to the things of this world. These things we ask in the name of Christ. Amen.
1: 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And this week, which marks 1 year since John went to be with Christ, it seemed right to focus on the eternal hope that every believer has, a hope that is now reality for John MacArthur. So we've been looking at the sting of death that Christ defeated on the cross and the glorious hope of resurrection that he made possible. We call our current series, The End is Not the End. Now, throughout his many decades as a Bible teacher, John wrote dozens of books, and arguably the one that has been the most influential is the Gospel according to Jesus. It was John's love for the Gospel of the Bible and his concern for people who are self-deceived about their salvation that prompted him to write this book. The publisher had modest expectations for the Gospel according to Jesus when it was released, but it became a bestseller, and it really struck a nerve throughout the evangelical movement, and it still creates a buzz today. 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
15: With SRN News, I'm Bob Agnew in Washington. President Trump says Darlene Graham, that's a sister of the late Lindsey Graham, has his support to run for a full term to replace her brother in the U.S. Senate. Graham is currently serving the remainder of her late brother Lindsey Graham's Senate term, but she's weighing a possible run for a full term. When the midterms come up this year, she would be voted in if that's going to happen, and then the current term that she is actually sitting in for, the former senator, would come to an end in January. China says today it has never interfered in U.S. elections and has no interest in doing so. It's urging Washington to stop making what it calls groundless accusations after President Trump accused Beijing of meddling in the 2020 election, a charge he made last night as he addressed the nation. A lot of wildfires burning in Minnesota and Canada, sending smoke down to the lower 48. Doctors and some studies indicate that smoke can harm pregnant women, increasing the risk of premature babies.
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16: Your 100.7 The Word AccuWeather forecast. Tonight, expect clear skies with a low of 60. Tomorrow will bring mostly sunny conditions with a high of 88. Tomorrow night will be clear with a low of 59. On Sunday, it will be breezy in the morning, but otherwise sunny with a high of 90. Monday will be mostly sunny and very warm with the possibility of an afternoon and evening thunderstorm in spots and a high of 94. Tuesday will start off breezy in the morning, turning mostly sunny later with a high of 87. I'm AccuWeather meteorologist Jason Caterina for 100.7 The Word.
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17: Another hugely significant piece of legislation, the Homestead Act. It offered eligible Americans up to 160 acres of land, not as a prize for the powerful, but as an opportunity for ordinary families willing to live on it, work it, and build something lasting. Why did it matter? Because Lincoln understood that freedom was not merely the absence of tyranny. Rather, freedom required responsibility, labor, stewardship, and moral courage. A free people must be given room to build, but they also must be willing to cultivate what they have been given. That still matters today. Liberty without responsibility decays. Opportunity without character collapses. Lincoln's lesson is clear. A nation stays free when its people remain willing to work, build, and steward freedom under God.
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12: Foundations of Freedom, a look at America's founding principles and the leaders who shaped our nation.
13: Most Americans think of Abraham Lincoln and they think of the Civil War or the Emancipation. But in 1862, he signed another hugely significant piece of legislation, the Homestead Act. It offered eligible Americans up to 160 acres of land, not as a prize for the powerful, but as an opportunity for ordinary families willing to live on it, work it, and build something lasting. Why did it matter? Because Lincoln understood that freedom was not merely the absence of tyranny. Rather, freedom required responsibility, labor, stewardship, and moral courage. A free people must be given room to build, but they also must be willing to cultivate what they have been given. That still matters today. Liberty without responsibility decays. Opportunity without character collapses. Lincoln's lesson is clear. A nation stays free when its people remain willing to work, build, and steward freedom under God.
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14: 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President Trump says Darlene Graham, that's the sister of the late Lindsey Graham, has his support to run for a full term to replace her brother in the U.S. Senate. Graham is currently serving the remainder of her late brother Lindsey Graham's Senate term, but she's weighing a possible run for a full term. When the midterms come up this year, she would be voted in if that's going to happen. And then the current term that she is actually sitting in for, the former senator, would come to an end in January. China says today it has never interfered in U.S. elections and has no interest in doing so. It's urging Washington to stop making what it calls groundless accusations after President Trump accused Beijing of meddling in the 2020 election, a charge he made last night as he addressed the nation. A lot of wildfires burning in Minnesota and Canada, sending smoke down to the lower 48. Doctors and some studies indicate that smoke can harm pregnant women, increasing the risk of premature babies.
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16: Your 100.7 The Word AccuWeather forecast. Tonight, expect clear skies with a low of 60. Tomorrow will bring mostly sunny conditions with a high of 88. Tomorrow night will be clear with a low of 59. On Sunday, it will be breezy in the morning, but otherwise sunny with a high of 90. Monday will be mostly sunny and very warm with the possibility of an afternoon and evening thunderstorm in spots and a high of 94. Tuesday will start off breezy in the morning, turning mostly sunny later with a high of 87. I'm AccuWeather meteorologist Jason Caterina for 100.7 The Word.
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19: Picture 2 days in the stock market not far apart. On the first, stocks hit a brand new all-time high. The champagne is practically pouring itself. And then just a little while later, the same market has one of its worst days in ages. Which of those 2 days should we be paying attention to? The answer is not the one most people would guess, and getting it right might be the difference between a retirement that lasts and one that doesn't. This is Retire Financially Fit, and I'm Barbara Switek. Let me set the scene, because we've all watched some version of it play out more than once. The stock market climbs to a brand new record, riding a long winning streak, and everybody feels like a genius. And then in a matter of days, the mood flips. A violent sell-off. The market drop hits hard, one of the ugliest stretches in a long while, and it happens fast. The so-called fear index shoots up, and in the background, there's always something stirring the pot. Inflation creeping higher, talk of the Federal Reserve and interest rates, some fresh worry out of Washington. Record high 1 week, worst days in ages the next. That, my friends, is the market being the market. Now, if you're still working with a paycheck coming in and years to go before you touch this money, a week like that is mostly noise. You keep saving, you let it ride, and time is squarely on your side. A dip is a sale. Good for you. But if you're retired or you're standing right at the doorway and you're pulling your income from these very accounts, a week like that is not noise. It's a flashing light pointing straight at the single most dangerous risk in all of retirement, and I'd bet most no one ever warned you about it. It is a clunky, forgettable name, sequence of returns risk. And once you see this, it's going to change the way that you hear every market headline for the rest of your life. Here is the whole idea in one breath. While you're saving for retirement, the order of your good years and bad years barely matters. A year, down a year. It all comes out in the wash by the time you get to the finish line. But the day that you start pulling out, the order suddenly becomes everything. So let me show you what this looks like with two neighbors, and let's call them Carl and Nadine. They each retire with the exact same nest egg, let's say $500,000. They each pull the same income out every year to live on, And here's the kicker. Over their whole retirement, they even earn the exact same average return. So everything's identical. The only difference between them, Carl happened to retire right into a couple of ugly down years. Nadine's ugly years didn't show up until much later, near the end. Same savings, same withdrawals, same average return. And yet, Carl runs out of money in his 80s, while Nadine dies with more than she started with. And the only thing that was different was the order the returns came in. So think about that for a moment, because it runs against everything we were ever taught about money. Our whole working lives were told to chase the highest returns that we can get. But in retirement, the highest average is not the prize. Staying out of trouble is the prize. A steadier ride that you can actually stick with will beat a thrilling one that bucks you off at the worst possible moment every time. So how can that be? Here is why it's so cruel. When the markets fall, you are withdrawing to live. You're forced to sell your investments while they are down. You're locking in the loss, turning a paper dip into a permanent one. And because you have fewer shares left afterward, when the market finally recovers, you don't fully recover with it. Every month you keep drawing income into a falling market, the hole gets dug a little deeper. Think of a vegetable garden. In a good season, you sell the extra tomatoes and the plants keep producing. But in a bad season, if you're desperate, you end up selling the whole plant, roots and all, just to put food on the table. And next season, there's nothing left to grow. That is what selling into a downturn does to our retirement account. And notice the cruelty of the timing. The garden gets sold off in the lean season, exactly when you can least afford to lose it, and exactly when you feel the most desperate to do that. Nobody sells the healthy plant in a good year. We only reach for the roots when we're frightened, which is why the goal was never to be braver in the bad season. The goal is to never be put in the position of reaching for the roots in the first place. That's what the planning is really for. And this is the part that I really want you to hear. The most dangerous window of your entire financial life is not when you're 40. It's the 5 years right before and the 5 years right after the day you retire. We call it the retirement red zone. A big market drop when you are 45, you ride it out, no problem. A big drop when you're 85 with a sturdy plan, survivable. But a big drop right at the handoff, right when you flip from saving to spending, that's the one that can quickly break an otherwise good retirement. So do you see why, when the market sets a record 1 week and tumbles the next, the real question is not, is the market going to be okay? The market has always, eventually, been okay. The real question is, am I set up so that a rough stretch, whenever it decides to show up, cannot force me to sell at the worst possible moment? That right there is what it all comes down to. And here's the truly good news. I'm not the least bit panicked for you. This risk is manageable. There are plain, sturdy ways to set your money up so that a scary market becomes a non-event. So a rough Friday in the market is something you read about over coffee, not something that wrecks your sleep. Whether your money is actually positioned for that right now is exactly what we look at during a discovery call. It's no cost, no obligation. It's just a conversation where we look at how exposed you are and whether a bad stretch could catch you flat-footed. Give me a call, 800-883-1518. Now, I'm about to walk you through the two big mistakes that good people make when the market gets loud. Now, you've heard it said that the market averages about 10% a year over the long haul. And that's true, over decades. But here's the trap in that sentence. You do not get to retire on the average. You retire on the actual years you actually get, in the actual order they arrive. And the average is awfully cold comfort, and the worst years happen to line up first. I've sat across from two people who retired the very same year with nearly the same savings. And a decade later, they were living in two completely different worlds. One was comfortable, one was frightened. Neither was smarter than the other. One simply happened to retire into a headwind and was not built to stand up to it. I don't believe luck should get a vote that big in your retirement. And here's the wonderful part. We can take the vote away from luck. That is what good planning actually is, making the order of the returns matter a whole lot less. I'm going to let you in on something. After 25 years of doing this work, the clients of mine who are happiest in retirement are almost never the ones who earn the very highest returns. They're the ones who never got knocked off their plan. Steadiness, it turns out, is worth more than brilliance, because steadiness is the one that you can actually live with when the headlines turn ugly. And I don't want any of this to sound scary. Really, it's the opposite. A thing you understand is a thing that you can plan around. This is not bad luck you have to close your eyes and just pray about. It is a known risk with known sensible solutions. It's simply a problem with an answer. And here's the mindset that I want for you, the one that I see in the people who sail right through the weeks like these. They're not fearless and they're not geniuses. They have simply made peace with one truth. The market will fall sometimes, and it's not an emergency when it does, because their plan already assumed it would. They expected the storm long before it arrived. That, right there, is the whole difference between dreading every market dip and actually getting to enjoy your retirement. Now, my goal on the show every single week is to help you retire financially fit. And retire financially fit means it's built to take a punch. It means a bad year in the market is a headline at your kitchen table, not a crisis in your living room. And let me be clear about what financially fit does not mean. It does not mean you picked the hottest investment or timed the top or dodged every downturn. Nobody alive can do that consistently. Not me, not the experts on television, nobody. It means you built something sturdy enough that you did not have to. The goal was never to predict the storm. The goal was to be the house that is still standing after it passes. When the next scary week rolls around, and there's always a next one, I want a different thought running through your head than the one most people have. Not, what do I sell? But rather, good things, this doesn't change my plan. That one shift from reacting to resting is most of what separates a peaceful retirement from an anxious one. So here's your one thing I'd like you to do this week. Find out two numbers. One, roughly how much of your money is exposed to the stock market right now? And two, how many months of your everyday spending you have sitting safe in cash that you could live on without selling a single investment? Just those two numbers. I find most people have never once stopped to look. And looking is where peace of mind begins. And if those two numbers leave you uneasy, if you realize nearly everything you own is riding on the stock market, and there's barely a few weeks of cushion underneath you, that's worth pausing on, because I don't want you to panic, but that uneasy feeling is not bad news. It's information. It means there is work to do. And I promise you, it is very fixable work, usually faster and simpler than folks expect. 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
19: Before the break, we put a name to the most dangerous risk in retirement: sequence of returns risk. The danger of being forced to sell when the stock market is down. Now, I want to talk about how people react when the market gets scary, because the reaction is often more dangerous than the drop itself. I want you to picture a road with a deep ditch on either side. Most retirees, when the market lurches, swerve into one of the two. And let me walk you through both, because you have almost certainly felt the pull of at least one of them. The first ditch is the brave feeling one. Panic. The market drops. The headlines turn red. The fear index spikes. And something deep in your gut says, sell. Get out. Move it to cash until things calm down. It feels decisive. It feels like you're protecting yourself. And I do understand the pull. Watching the number you spent 40 years building drop day by day is one of the hardest things in all of your financial life. Doing nothing feels impossible. Every instinct in you screams that you should act, you should protect, you should do something. But in the market, action and progress are not the same thing. And the most disciplined move in a storm is almost always to follow the plan that you made before the storm ever showed up. But here's the cruel little secret of the market. The best days and the worst days travel together. They cluster right on top of each other. In the most turbulent stretches, the biggest up days in the market history have happened within a week or two of the biggest down days. So when you sell to escape the bad days, you almost always miss the good ones that come just roaring back right behind them. And the numbers on that are downright sobering. Studies that look back over decades find that if you simply missed the 10 best days in the market, just 10, your long-term return gets roughly cut in half. Miss a few more and you give up most of your gains entirely. 10 days out of thousands, and nobody, and I mean nobody, can tell you in advance which 10 they will be. And it's not the reckless gamblers who get hurt by all of this. It's the careful ones, the people who watch their life savings every single day, who felt responsible for protecting every dollar. And so they acted. They hit the sell button to make the scary feeling stop. That selling was not greed. It was fear, wearing the mask of prudence. That's exactly what makes ditch number one so dangerous. It feels like the responsible thing right up until the moment it costs you everything. Marv, he was a good, careful man. Back in a scary stretch, he did the thing that felt so responsible. He sold everything, went to cash to wait it out. And he felt great for about 3 weeks. And then the market turned and began to climb. And Marv sat there in cash, waiting for it to feel safe to get back in. And it never felt safe. It never does. He watched the recovery go by from the sidelines, and he never made it back to where he started. And here's the truly painful part of Marv's story. He did not lose his money in the crash. The crash would have healed. It always does. He lost it by getting out and never finding the nerve to climb back in. The damage was not done by the market. It was done by the decision. And I never, ever want that to be you. That's the trap of ditch number one. Getting out is the easy part. Anybody can sell. It's the getting back that nobody has figured out, and to do it in time. You have to be right twice, on the worst day of your nerves, and almost no one is. And this is precisely the kind of thing we help people see clearly before fear gets the steering wheel. On a discovery call, we look at your actual plan and we build the guardrails ahead of time while everything is calm. There is no cost and there's no obligation. I want you to call 800-883-1518. Write it down, 800-883-1518, because there's a second ditch on the other side of this road, and it's the one that fools the most cautious among us. Because here's what a lot of careful savers do, especially after they've been burned by ditch number one. They overcorrect. They yank everything out of the market and park it all in cash. CDs, the savings account. Safe. Solid. Nothing can touch it. And I understand the appeal completely. I mean, after a scary week, a guaranteed boring number feels like a warm blanket. But let me tell you about the thief that comes for that money. Quietly. patiently while you feel perfectly safe. In its name, inflation. Think about what we just said earlier. Prices are rising at their fastest pace in almost 3 years. At even 3 or 4% inflation, the buying power of your dollars is cut roughly in half over about 20 years. And here's the problem. Your retirement might last 25, 30 years or more. So the safe pile of cash slowly buys less bread, less gas, less of your life every single year. You don't lose it in a crash. You lose it in slow motion and you barely feel it happening. We feel a market crash. It's loud. It's all over the news. It stings like a slap. We do not feel inflation, and that is precisely why it's so dangerous. There is no scary headline on the morning your dollar quietly buys a little less than it did last year. It's a slow leak in a tire, not a blowout. But a slow leak will leave you stranded on the side of the road just the same. It simply takes longer and you never see it coming. And here is the cruel symmetry of the two ditches. The person who panics and sells gets hurt fast and loud. The person who hides in cash gets hurt slow. But make no mistake, they both get hurt. One retirement ends in a sudden shortfall. The other ends in a long, slow squeeze, where the money technically lasts but buys less and less of the life that you actually wanted. Neither one is the outcome that you worked 40 years for. I knew a woman, and I'm going to call her Phyllis. After one bad market scare, she put everything into CDs and she never looked back. She felt safe as a vault for 20 years, but she never grew a dime beyond that little interest, and the cost of everything around her just kept marching along. By the end, that safe money bought a fraction of what it once did. The truly cautious choice turned out to be the riskiest one of all for a long life. We have a name for that one too. It's called longevity risk. That's the risk of living a long, wonderful life and having your money quietly run short of breath before you do. And for this audience, careful savers who take care of yourselves and tend to live a good, long life, it's every bit as real as a market crash. It's just a lot quieter. Think about it this way. If you retire at 65, your money may need to keep working for another 30 years. 30 years of rising prices, chipping away quietly the whole time. A pile of cash that felt like a fortress on the day you retired can slowly shrink to a cottage and then to a shed by the time you're 90. Safe from the market is not the same thing as safe. Not over a life as long as the ones the folks in this audience tend to live. I see this one constantly in the most responsible savers, the very people who ought to feel the most secure. They are so determined never to lose a single dollar that they forget a dollar can lose its value sitting perfectly still. Guarding the number while ignoring what the number can buy is like trying to save an ice cube by holding it tighter. The danger was never that somebody would take it. The danger was that it would quietly melt away in your hand. And that's the hardest part to see, isn't it? The first ditch announces itself. The red headlines, the sinking feeling, the loss that you can point to on a statement. And the second one never makes a sound. It just quietly empties the cup. One warm, safe feeling year at a time. The danger you can see is rarely the one that gets you. So there they are, two ditches. On one side, too aggressive, riding it all in the market and bailing out in panic at the worst moment. On the other, too conservative, so safe from the market that inflation eats you alive instead. And here's the truth that almost nobody tells you. The answer is not to pick a ditch. The answer is to stay on the road. Staying on the road means that you don't let a scary week walk you into a permanent decision. A falling market is not a reason to abandon your plan. It is the exact moment that your plan is supposed to earn its keep. Because if your retirement only works when the market behaves itself, you do not actually have a plan. You have a hope. And hope is a lovely thing, but it's not a strategy for the next 30 years of your life. And the road, by the way, it's not some fancy secret that only the wealthy get to find. It is just structure. A little growth, a little stability, and a buffer sitting in between the two. That's the whole thing. And it is exactly where we are headed in our final stretch together. You need enough growth to stay ahead of inflation over a long retirement, and enough stability to never be forced to sell in a downturn. Both at the same time. And that sounds like a contradiction until you see how it actually is built, which is exactly where we're headed next. And if you're sitting there right now realizing you are parked in one of those ditches, don't beat yourself up. You are not behind and you're not foolish. You did the most human thing in the world. You reacted to fear. The good news is that the road back is well marked and you are completely capable of finding it. I have walked people up out of both of those ditches, and I'll tell you the truth. The climb is almost always far smaller than the fear made it look from the bottom. A few adjustments, a buffer built, a plan written down on paper where you can see it. Most folks walk out lighter than they walk in, shaking their heads, wondering why on earth they carried that worry alone for so long. Remember, my goal, plain and simple, is to help you retire financially fit. And that means a plan that's steady enough that you never have to make a big, scary money decision in the middle of a big, scary week. The calm is already built in ahead of time. It's all in my book, Retire Financially Fit. 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After the break, I'm going to show you the structure that lets you stay invested through a storm and still sleep soundly. A paycheck that doesn't flinch when the market does. 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
19: We've named the most dangerous risk in retirement being forced to sell when the stock market is down. And we've walked the two ditches. One's too aggressive, one's too cautious. Now let me show you the road between them, the structure that lets you stay invested through the storm and still rest easy. And I promise you, it's simpler than the financial world wants you to believe. It really comes down to one beautifully old-fashioned idea. Never put yourself in a position where you have to sell something while it's down to pay your light bill. That's the whole philosophy in a single sentence, and everything else is just plumbing. The fancy strategies, the bucket counts, the rebalancing schedules, every bit of it exists to serve that one humble goal. Never be forced to sell. A forced seller has no patience and no upper hand, and the market is merciless to both. But a patient owner, one who can wait as long as it takes, has always come out on the other side just fine. And here's one way many retirees do it. Picture your money in three buckets. The first bucket holds cash, 1 or 2 years of your everyday spending, sitting safe, going nowhere, ready whenever you need it. Second bucket holds steadier things, bonds and the like, a few more years of income, less jumpy than the stock market. And the third bucket, it's your growth bucket, That's the part that stays invested for the long haul, the part that keeps you ahead of inflation over a 20 or 30-year retirement. Now watch what that does. When the stock market drops, I mean, it always will drop, you do not touch the growth bucket, not a dollar. You live out of the cash bucket. You give your investments the one thing that they've always needed to recover, and that's time. You've turned, "I'm forced to sell at the bottom," into, "I can simply wait this out." And just like that, the most dangerous risk in retirement loses its teeth. And notice exactly what you bought yourself. Time. That's the entire trick of it. Every market downturn in American history has eventually recovered. Every single one. For the people patient enough to wait. The only folks who turn a temporary drop into a permanent loss are the ones who could not afford to be patient because they had no cushion to live on. The buffer is simply how you buy yourself the patience that the market has always rewarded. Patience in retirement is not a personality trait. It is a line item. You either funded it with a buffer or you didn't. The ones who funded it get to be patient when the storm comes. The ones who did not get to be afraid, same market, same storm, but two completely different experiences. Gene and Bonnie had built exactly this, about 2 years of spending sitting in cash before they ever retired. And when a real gut punch of a market drop came along, they did something remarkable. Nothing. They kept drawing their normal monthly income straight from the cash bucket, never sold a single share while it was down, and went on with living their lives. The crash was a headline at their breakfast table, not an emergency in their living room. And by the time the cash bucket needed refilling, the market had long since recovered. That's what a couple of years of cash will do for you. It buys the one thing that fear cannot stand up to, the ability to wait. Gene and Bonnie did not need to be brave that year. They had simply made bravery unnecessary. This is what I mean by a paycheck that doesn't flinch. You build yourself a steady, dependable monthly income, your own private paycheck, so that your day-to-day life doesn't lurch up and down with every headline. The market can have its tantrums, and your grocery budget never finds out. And building that, figuring out how much belongs in each bucket for your life, your spending, your timeline, is exactly what we do together. And it starts with a discovery call. There is no cost, and there's no obligation, and certainly no pressure. I want you to call 800-883-1518. Keep that number handy. And keep listening, and you can make that call at the end of the show. But there are a couple more pieces that make this whole thing really roar. The first is a bit of genius called rebalancing. And here's the idea. Once or twice a year, you trim a little off of whatever has grown the most, and you use it to top up what other bucket maybe had lagged. So do you hear what that actually does? It forces you to sell high and buy low automatically on a schedule. By following a simple rule instead of your jangled emotions, it's the discipline that most people wish they had turned into a system that doesn't depend on willpower in a scary moment. And in the good years, that's how you quietly refill the cash bucket for the next storm. And don't miss what just happened here. Rebalancing makes you do the one thing every investor knows that they need to do, and almost none of them can stomach in that moment. It's to buy when things are down and sell when things are up. And it takes the single hardest discipline in all of investing and turns it into a quiet chore that you handle on a Tuesday afternoon with a checklist instead of a gut-wrenching decision that you're trying to make at 2 o'clock in the morning. And the beauty of doing it by rule instead of by gut is that the rule never gets scared. The rule does not read the headlines or watch the fear index climb. It just calmly does the wise, boring, profitable thing on schedule, year after year, whether you happen to feel brave that month or not. We are, every one of us, our own worst enemy in a panic. A good system is simply a way of protecting you from you. Now, the second piece is a gentle set of guardrails on how much you pull out. So in a year when the market has been rough, maybe you skip your own inflation raise or trim the extras just a touch. Small, sane adjustments, nothing drastic. But those little taps on the brakes in a down year are often what keep a plan healthy enough to last for decades. Flexible beats rigid every time. This is the piece that those rigid rules of thumb always miss. You're not a spreadsheet. Some years you will spend a little more and some years a little less. And a good plan bends with your real life instead of snapping under it. A retirement that can flex just a little in a bad year is a retirement that lasts. The one that demands the exact same withdrawal no matter what the market is doing is the one that quietly cracks down in the middle. And let me give you a feel for how gentle these guardrails really are, because the word makes it sound maybe severe. In a rough year, maybe you hold your withdrawal flat instead of giving yourself that usual raise for inflation. Maybe you put off replacing the car for a year, or you take a closer trip instead of the faraway one. Tiny taps on the brake. Nobody's eating cat food in the dark. But those small, sane adjustments in the down years are very often what lets a plan sail on for 30 years instead of 30-some months. And let me say just a quick word about two things that can silently undermine all of this: fees and taxes. If hidden costs are skimming a couple of percent off of your accounts every year, that's growth that you desperately need being quietly drained away. And which bucket you draw from in which year can really make a difference on your tax bill. This is coordination. It makes the pieces work together instead of fighting each other. And I can't tell you how often I open up someone's statements and find 3 or 4% a year quietly leaking out in layered fees that they didn't even know that they were paying. On the growth, you need to outrun inflation. That is no rounding error over a long retirement. It can be really the difference between money that lasts and money that runs dry. You can't control what the market does, but you can absolutely control what you pay just to participate in it. And here's where it all loops back to that connected picture. Lowering a fee over here changes how much income you can safely take over there. Drawing from the right bucket this year changes your tax bill next year. Pull one string and all the others move with it. And that's exactly why I never look at investments really just one-offs in a corner. Because in a real retirement plan, nothing lives in a corner by itself. Because that's the whole secret. The people who get truly hurt in a market like this one are not the people who owned the wrong investment. They are the people who had no structure, no buckets, no buffer, no plan. And so when the fear came, they made a permanent decision in a temporary moment. So turn off the doom channel. Build the structure instead. The structure is what lets you ignore the noise. And I want to say that one more time, because it's really the beating heart of this whole hour. The market is not your enemy. The market is the single greatest engine for building retirement that the world has ever known. Your enemy is being unstructured when the storms roll in, with no buffer, no plan, nothing standing between your panic and your portfolio. Build the structure, and that very same market that terrifies the unprepared becomes the things that carry you comfortably for 30 years. I've lived through enough of these scares now to say, in a steady voice, that this one will pass. It always has. I think my mom used to say, "This too shall pass." You know, the headline that feels like the end of the world this Friday will be a forgotten footnote a few years from now. And the people who kept their heads and kept their structure will barely remember being worried at all. Be one of those people. Build the thing now while it's calm, so that the calm is already waiting for you when it isn't. And here's the bigger truth. Your investments do not live off in a corner by themselves. How you invest touches the income that you can safely take. 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
19: All right, let's open the mailbag. This is one of my favorite parts of every show because these come straight from folks listening right where you are. And this week, they wander all over the place, which is just fine by me. Your questions don't have to match the topic. If it's on your mind, it's fair game. So let's go to Larry. He is in Fountain, and he says, with everything we hear about the stock market, shouldn't I just get out until things settle down? Well, Larry, I love that you're thinking about this, but you may have just talked yourself into ditch number one. Here's the trouble with until things settle down. Nobody rings a bell when it's safe to come back. To win that game, you have to be right twice, right about when to get out and right about when to get back in. And you have to do it with your stomach in knots. So the better answer isn't to flee the market. It's to build the structure that we talked about. That cash bucket so that you can stay invested and simply never be forced to sell at a bad time. Don't run from the storm, Larry. Get yourself an umbrella. And Larry, here is the long view that helps me sleep at night. The market has lived through the Depression, world wars, oil shocks, the dot-com bust, the 2008 crisis, a global pandemic, every catastrophe you can name. And through every last one of them, the patient owner came on the other side ahead. The folks who got truly wiped out were almost always the ones who sold in the dark and never came back to the light. Don't be a seller in the dark. Stay in your seat, keep your structure, and let time do the heavy lifting. And that's not me just being cavalier about your fear, Larry. It's me having watched the same movie a dozen times and knowing how it ends for those that are patient. All right, so let's talk to Marjorie. She's up in Monument, and she writes, I'm 74, so I have to take my required withdrawal from my IRA this year, but the market's down. Doesn't that mean I'm forced to sell low, exactly like what you were warning? Well, Margie, what a sharp question. And yes, the required minimum distribution is the law once you hit your 70s that you can't skip. But here's the relief. Being forced to take it out does not mean you're forced to sell your good investments while they're down. There are gentler ways to meet that requirement. And which one is right for you is going to depend on your accounts and your tax picture, which is a longer talk than what this mailbag time is for. But here's the part that helps everyone in your shoes. Because this is exactly why we keep that cash bucket, Marjorie. When the required withdrawal comes due in a down year, you take it from the safe money, not from your investments at their worst. The forced withdrawal stops being a problem that every moment you've planned for. The law hasn't changed, but your footing has. All right, here is a good one from Gordon. He is in Pueblo, and he writes, an agent is pushing me hard on an annuity that he says guarantees I can never lose money. It sounds wonderful. Is it too good to be true? Well, Gordon, I'm going to give you a straight answer that I give to my own brother. And I don't have a brother, so you know what I mean. Can't lose. Always comes with a string attached. There is no free lunch in this business ever. Sometimes there's a cap on how much you can gain. Sometimes your money is locked up for years with maybe a stiff penalty to get it out early. Sometimes the fees are tucked where you can't easily see them. Listen to me. That doesn't mean that annuities are bad or evil. For the right person in the right spot, a guaranteed income stream can be a real comfort. But anytime someone is pushing hard and the pitch sounds too good to be true, slow down and get a second set of eyes. And that second set of eyes, by the way, is exactly what a discovery call is all about. There's no cost. There's no obligation. So I want you to give me a call, 800-883-1518. And let's see, we'll even review the annuity that they're recommending for you if you'd like. The next one matters to really every single person listening. And this is from Joan in Falcon. She said, I got a call saying that my account had been compromised and I needed to move my money right away into a safe account they'd set up for me. It scared me half to death. Was it real? Well, Joan, thank goodness you wrote before you did anything. That is a scam. Just full stop. Hear me, everybody. Your bank, the IRS, Social Security, none of them will ever call you out of the blue and tell you to move your money to a safe account. That sentence alone is the scam. It's always the scam. They create panic on purpose because panic makes good people skip their own common sense. So here's exactly what to do if this happens. Hang up. Don't press a button. Do not confirm a thing. And then call your bank back on the number printed on your own statement. Not any number that they gave you. These crooks, they target our generation on purpose. And the single best defense is to slow down and make that one call to a number that you do trust. And please don't ever be embarrassed if one of these rattle you. These criminals, they're professionals. They are convincing and they are relentless and they practice on thousands of people a day. There is no shame at all in being targeted. The only misstep is acting fast instead of slow. Tell a family member, tell us, tell somebody before you move a single dollar. A scam runs on you being alone and in a hurry, so refuse to be either one. And do me a favor, pass that along to someone you love. Call your sister, your neighbor, your friend who lives alone. These crooks count on isolation. A two-minute phone call that starts with maybe, hey, if anybody ever calls you about a safe account, hang up and call me first. Has quietly saved more retirements than I could ever count. Okay, let's go to Ken in Castle Rock. And he has something that a lot of big-hearted grandparents wrestle with. He says, should I be putting money into a college fund for my grandkids or focusing on my own retirement? Well, Ken, what a generous heart you have. But I'm going to give you the rule they give on the airplane. I want you to secure your own oxygen mask first. And here's why it isn't selfish. It's actually the opposite. Your grandkids can borrow for college. They have 40 years to pay it back. You can't borrow for your retirement. There's no loan for that. And the most loving thing that you can do for those grandchildren is to make absolutely certain you never become a financial burden on their parents down the road. So fund your own security first, all the way. Then, if there's room, and often there is, you can help with college as the bonus. not the foundation. And truly, Ken, the greatest gift that you will ever hand those grandkids is not a tuition check.

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2: Action at the presence of the glorified state of our Lord. In Revelation 1:17a, it says, "And when I saw him, I fell at his feet as dead." So the presence of God will always be overwhelming to us forever. He's that awesome. Verse 9, Daniel chapter 10, it says, "Yet I heard the sound of his words. And while I heard the sound of his words, I was in a deep sleep on my face with my face to the ground." Wait a minute. So how did he get there? How did he get to a deep sleep with his face on the ground? Well, he fainted again. Well, we see that in Daniel chapter 8, verse 18 and 27, when Daniel was visited by Gabriel. He utterly lost consciousness. The Hebrew rendering is, "and my face stayed toward the ground." Okay, so this is an 83, 84-year-old prophet, flat out with a mouth full of dirt, his nose against the ground. He has no strength. He has now seen the Lord, and it's an awesome sight to behold. Now, at this point, I believe the Lord departs from Daniel's presence. The Lord is the source of all the prophecy that Daniel is about to receive. And that's the point of his visitation, to know the source of this. Now, this is very important. Listen carefully. This moment connects Daniel to Matthew 24 and to the book of Revelation. Remember, Daniel was given the 70 weeks prophecy recorded in Daniel chapter 9. In Daniel 9:26, we find out that the Messiah will be revealed as the king by his triumphant entry at the exact appointed time that was revealed in Daniel 9. So Daniel was writing about the coming of the Lord in 539 BC. Well, exactly as foretold, the Lord rode up to the temple on a donkey, Matthew chapter 21, in 32 AD. And after he leaves the temple, he will tell his disciples, "When you see the abomination of desolation..."
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2: Matthew 24:15, he says, "Whoever reads, let him understand." So it's necessary to see that the Lord officially declared Daniel as a prophet. Wait a minute. A prophet was given the title prophet because they had an encounter with God. So when did Daniel have an encounter with the living God? Jesus declared that Daniel was a prophet because Jesus was there with him when he made the official visitation, which means that Jesus is once again declaring that he is God and he was with Daniel. So thus Daniel is a prophet. Do you see that? Jesus is the one giving a title to Daniel that the Jews even today refuse to give him. Many rabbis, even today, refuse to acknowledge Daniel as a prophet, calling him a sage instead. They don't even place the book of Daniel with the other prophets, but have placed his writings in with Esther, Psalms, and Proverbs as other non-prophetic books. But here, we see that Daniel is the one who was given the revelation of the exact time when Jesus would arrive and the triumphant entry to present himself as king. And Jesus immediately tells his disciples, "When you see this," because he took them over to the Mount of Olives to tell them what would occur. He mentions Daniel as a prophet, thus saying, "Daniel's a prophet because he visited with God, because I was there and I'm God." You see how that works? So the Lord stamped Daniel and his writings with his own presence and by his own words. And by so doing, Jesus is telling the world that the whole world that Daniel is a prophet because Daniel was with Jesus and Jesus is God. Isn't that awesome? Okay, we'll come back to verse 10 next week. I hope you're enjoying this study as we're going through the book of Daniel. And if you'd like to listen to this broadcast and others in this series, go back to calvaryfountain.com. You can also find it at calvaryfellowship.com because this is a